finished the race. I have kept the faith. Now there is in store for me the crown of righteousness, which the Lord, the righteous judge, will award to me on that day. And not only to me, but also to all who have longed for his appearing. One of these days, Jesus is coming back.

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Hallelujah. 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
3: Hello everybody, welcome to Wisdom for Daily Living. My name is Jennifer Olari Bigbe from New Fire Baptism Ministries here in Stavanger, Norway. And we have been learning wisdom keys from Hagar's experience in Genesis 21 from verse 10 to 19. We've been talking about five key things that made Hagar to miss God's provision for her, that blinded her, that she could not perceive, she could not discern the provision that God had already put in place for her. And this happens to us as well, because sometimes we are so engrossed in our situations, our problems, our issues, that we miss what God is doing or has already done before us. So this is such a powerful story. And we started off with the first key. The first thing that blinded the eyes of Hagar was rejection. The second thing was fear. The third was exhaustion and tiredness. This drained her discernment. And number four, the pain of the past controlled her focus. So today we're going to be looking at despair and hopelessness. Close their eyes to what was already present before her. The well did not suddenly appear. God simply opened Hagar's eyes to see what was already there. Hagar found herself in a wilderness. We could call it a wilderness season. She was rejected, alone, empty. The water that she traveled with in the water bottle or the skin, like the Bible puts it in the King James Version of the Bible, the water was finished. Her strength was gone. And hope had disappeared. She sat down, leaving her son a few distance away. She wept. Her son was also crying because she believed that this was the end for her. That her situation would, this is the worst of it all. She felt like that situation was unredeemable. But hear this carefully. While Hagar was crying over what she had lost, God had already prepared what she needed. Isn't that funny? That we also act the same way at times when we experience difficult situations. What a miracle. What a loving Father. That in the midst of the pain and in the midst of the tears, God opened her eyes and she saw a well of water. The well has already been there. And God knew she was going to pass through that road. God knew she was going to pass through that road and that route. The well was already there. Her despair had blinded her from seeing the provision that God had made for her. How many of you listening today are in that same situation where you feel like you've been hard-pressed? Life has become so heavy, so weary, that you can no longer see clearly. Fear has clouded your vision. Disappointment has weakened your faith. Pain has convinced you that God has abandoned you. But I came to remind someone today, the wilderness is not the end of your story. And even in the midst of that wilderness, God still got you. God will sustain you. I know it feels like the wilderness, this is the end of it all. It feels like, can this situation ever change? It feels like, when will I ever come out of this? God is in your story. I love the song. God is in this story. God is in your story. There is still a well in your wilderness. There is still provision for you in this situation, in this circumstance, and in this journey. There is still provision in your dry place. There is still mercy in your struggle. There is still hope beyond your tears. Sometimes the miracle is not God creating something new. Sometimes the miracle is God opening your eyes to what He has already placed around you. Yes. What has God placed around you that you're not seeing? Because you are in pain. Because you are judging your tomorrow by your yesterday. The two don't add up. The job opportunity may already be there. The answer may already be there. The strength to continue may already be inside you. The door you have been praying for may already be standing wide open. You simply need God to open your eyes. Today, I pray that the Lord removes every veil of despair, discouragement, and hopelessness from your life. I pray that the Lord will give you the grace to see heaven's provision, even in difficult seasons in your life. Remember this. Hagar cried beside a well she could not see. Come on. Do not allow hopelessness to blind you to the faithfulness of God. And no matter how dry the wilderness becomes, God still knows where the well is. Come on. I give God glory because he does know where the well is. He knows he is your source. He knows where the source is. Amen. He has placed a blessing, a miracle, the answer. He has provided for your need. The Bible says he will supply every need according to his riches in glory in Christ Jesus. So let not your heart be troubled. Just believe in him. Just call upon him. The word of God says, those that wait upon the Lord shall renew strength. Even in this season that is a wilderness season in your life, the Lord will come true for you. The Lord is faithful. The Lord will meet your need. He is your shepherd. According to Psalm 23, you will not lack any good thing. He will uphold you. He will go before you. He will make the crooked places straight and rough roads smooth. So let not your heart be troubled. In the midst of that difficult season of your life, or this season that you're going through even right now, God is with you. I love Isaiah 43. Isaiah 43, it says, I'm just going to open it real quickly. I love it. I'm just remembering it. God is with you even in the fire. He will not forsake you. He will never leave you nor forsake you. He's with you. But now, thus hear the Lord that created thee, O Jacob. He that formed thee, O Israel, fear not. For I have redeemed thee. I have called thee by thy name. Thou art mine. Oh, come on. I love this one. When thou passest through the waters, I will be with thee. And through the rivers, they shall not overflow thee. When thou walkest through the fire, thou shalt not be burnt, neither shall the flame kindle upon thee. Come on, God's got you, whatever season. Are you passing through the fire? He's got you. Are you passing through the water? Do you feel like you're drowning with the disappointment, discouragement? God's got you. He said he will be with you. You are his. Remember this promise. And don't let the difficulty, don't let the dryness of the desert, don't let the wilderness dissuade you from God's sustenance. Don't let the tears blind you of God's faithfulness. Put your trust in God. He will never cause you to be put to shame. Keep believing, keep trusting, keep hoping. He will bring it to pass. Don't let the enemy deceive you. The devil is a liar. The Lord will sustain you. His name is Jehovah Jireh. You are not alone. You are not alone. As he did for Hagar, may the Lord open your eyes and show you the provisions that you need even in this season. So you will not worry and you will not fret. That's what the word of God says. It says, let not your heart be troubled. Believe on me. In my Father's house, there are many mansions. He says, come to me, all ye that labor and are heavy laden, and I will give you rest for your weary souls. He says, take my yoke My yoke is easy and my burden is light. Even as you are going through, give all the worries, the fears, the hopelessness to God so He can revive you, so He can refresh you, so He can uphold you. God has provided for you for that need. He will supply every need. As long as we keep our eyes on Him, keep your eyes on the Lord, and He will show you the provisions He has made for this season in your life. God bless you. Thank you so much for listening to me today. Enjoy the rest of your day. Shalom. Love you.

Heavenly Father, God of our salvation, let the salvation of the souls of men be our prayer burden as we commit the lost to you, O God. Bishop over the souls of men, we pray the spirit of godly sorrow will prick their hearts and make their hearts a fertile ground for the entrance of your word, that gospel of reconciliation, showing them your long-range salvation plan, having included them in it all along. In Jesus' name, amen. Greetings, dearly beloved of Christ. With that introductory prayer, bringing you God's comprehensive word, I am Brother Bryce Sole. Our proof text for meditation is taken from Paul's letter to the Romans, the chapter number 10 and verse number 14. How then shall they call on him in whom they have not believed? And how shall they believe in him of whom they have not heard? And how shall they hear without a preacher? Praise the Lord. That reflective portion of scripture inspires today's very critical theme of meditation, saving the lost by prayers and the word. Dear friend, you can be effective at soul winning by praying and sharing God's word. When these two vital exercises, that is prayers and the word, sink into the heart of a child of God, such become a vital force from the kingdom over the earth. There is nothing these two spiritual exercises won't change. It was fundamental in Jesus Christ's ministry and the first apostles, and it remains vital forever as long as the need for divine change remains. According to Mark's gospel account, the chapter number 1 and verse number 35, the Lord Jesus Christ rose up early daily to pray. And in verse 14 of the same chapter, we are told he went from place to place preaching. That was the foundation to all he accomplished. Salvation occurs when the heart of a person responds to the faith of Jesus Christ. The faith of Christ, which makes for salvation, is communicated by the word. Scripture tells us in Paul's letter to the Romans, the chapter number 10 and verse number 17, faith comes by hearing, and hearing by the word of God. Now, think of it. If it takes faith, which comes by the word heard, to experience salvation, then it implies that a person can't experience salvation until faith has been communicated by the word. Beloved, faith, which is the force required to respond to the saving grace of God, comes by the revealed word. When this foundation to salvation is understood, it's easy then to understand the Apostle Paul's question from our introspective opening verse, how shall they hear without a preacher? Someone has got to hear from someone. You see, that you and I have to say something. Bible record tells us from the Acts of the Apostles, the chapter number 2 and verse number 41, that on the day of Pentecost, there were added unto Peter and the other disciples about 3,000 souls. Can you imagine that? How did this happen? There is no effect without cause. So, what was the cause of such a massive response of the hearts of men to Christ? It's clear. They were assembled in prayers. We are told from the Acts of the Apostles, the chapter number 1 and verse number 14, this all continued with one accord in prayer and supplication. They began preparing the harvest of lost souls from the place of prayer, and at the right time, someone had to share the word, and Peter did that. So, you see, the secret to this great salvation was a praying people and a word ministering people. It's not without prayers and the word. Both go together, all in tandem. Beloved, soul winning isn't for a special crop of people. Don't say to yourself, I'm not eloquent. I don't know what to say. Besides, how much of the word do I know? If you're intentional to win the lost to Christ, then you won't go unassisted by the Holy Spirit, because he is the strategist to effective soul winning. Mind you, Peter was neither learned or eloquent.
but from the place of prayer, knowledge of the word, and his burden for lost souls, the Holy Spirit infused him with such boldness. Peter's part was to pray and preach the word, and that he did, and the Holy Spirit did the conviction of men's souls. So, if you thought yourself unqualified to partake in soul winning, I believe stanza 2 of this 19th century hymn uttered by Daniel March, titled "Here Am I, Send Me," will really encourage you. It says, if you cannot speak like angels, if you cannot preach like Paul, you can tell the love of Jesus, you can say he died for all. If you cannot rouse the wicked with the judgment's dread alarms, you can lead the little children to the Savior's waiting arms. Praise the Lord. What does that tell us? It implies none has an excuse. We all have a part in the increase of the kingdom. Amen. Now, on to our word fellowship of the day. Dear Father, author of salvation, I thank you for revealing to me two vital spiritual exercises by which my ministry as an ambassador for Christ is made effective. I give myself daily to prayers and to the ministry of the word, and I bring many unto salvation to the glory of your name. Amen. I here encourage you to study the Acts of the Apostles, the chapter number 2. As we round up, I believe the words of the Prince of Preachers, Charles Spurgeon, will help you see the urgency for your involvement in soul winning. He said, "You will never be a winner of souls unless you are first a weeper of souls. Let eloquence be flung to the dogs rather than souls be lost. What we want is to win souls. They are not won by flowery speeches. Every man here, every woman here, every child here whose heart is right with God may be a soul winner." End of quote. Beloved, the gospel is equal to any emergency. In it is the power of God unto salvation to anyone who believes. It's an indispensable weapon, and none is impervious to it. That means even the vilest of men or offenders can be transformed by God's word. But even more importantly, we begin preparing their hearts and souls in the secret, at the place of prayer. Praise the Lord. With that, we've come to the end of today's meditation, Saving the Lost by Prayers and the Word. Hope you've been blessed and resolved to commit to soul winning. Shalom.

I have dear friends who've adopted children, and they said the hardest part was filling out the questionnaire asking you what kind of challenges you're willing to live with, what kind of disabilities, as the world would call them, you're okay with in a child that you're going to adopt. Like, are you okay if they can't walk, if they're paralyzed, if they're in a wheelchair and you've got to push them? Are you okay if they can't eat and they have a feeding tube? Are you okay if they have some mental disabilities, they're not able to learn, or they lacking cognitive functions, their brain's not working as a normal brain would? Are those things that you're all right with? And you think, man, if I don't choose that child, who will? If I say I'm not okay with that, then what's going to happen to that person, that living being? And what I love when I'm thinking about God adopting us is that he says, I'll take that one. I'll take the one that's stuck in pornography like a dog to his vomit. He keeps going back to his sin. I'll take her when she's starving herself. I'll take the one who looks in the mirror and hates what she sees. I'll take the person who sits with the razor blade cutting their arm. I'll take the one who constantly thinks of themselves, walks into a room and wonders what everybody is saying about them or thinking about them. They're enslaved to their insecurity. And the list goes on and on and on and on. There's no disqualifying disability that the Lord turns away. There's no one that God says, oh, they're too far gone, I can't save them. Jesus' blood is not enough. That he didn't die for them. Anyone who would trust in the death and the resurrection of Jesus Christ for the forgiveness of sins can be adopted as God's children. We can be his kids, not as slaves, not as workers, not people who are trying to earn our allowance.

Thank y'all so much for coming out.

gotta boogie our way out of here, all right? They bring the beat in. All right, I gotta split. I gotta split the stadium, you ready? I got a part for you, and I got a part for you. Here we go, this side.

I have dear friends who adopted children, and they said the hardest part was filling out the questionnaire asking you what kind of challenges you're willing to live with, what kind of disabilities, as the world would call them, you're okay with in a child that you're going to adopt. Like, are you okay if they can't walk, if they're paralyzed, if they're in a wheelchair and you've got to push them? Are you okay if they can't eat and they have a feeding tube? Are you okay if they have some mental disabilities, they're not able to learn, or they lacking cognitive functions, their brain's not working as a normal brain would? Are those things that you're all right with? And you think, man, if I don't choose that child, who will? If I say I'm not okay with that, then what's going to happen to that person, that living being? And what I love when I'm thinking about God adopting us is that he says, I'll take that one. I'll take the one that's stuck in pornography like a dog to his vomit. He keeps going back to his sin. I'll take her when she's starving herself. I'll take the one who looks in the mirror and hates what she sees. I'll take the person who sits with the razor blade cutting their arm. I'll take the one who constantly thinks of themselves, walks into a room and wonders what everybody is saying about them or thinking about them. They're enslaved to their insecurity. And the list goes on and on and on and on. There's no disqualifying disability that the Lord turns away. There's no one that God says, oh, they're too far gone, I can't save them. Jesus' blood is not enough. That he didn't die for them. Anyone who would trust in the death and the resurrection of Jesus Christ for the forgiveness of sins can be adopted as God's children. We can be his kids, not as slaves, not as workers, not people who are trying to earn our allowance.

And everybody shouted, praise the Lord. Hallelujah. The Bible says that he is able to do exceeding abundantly above all that we can ask or think. So tonight, I don't care what your situation is. I don't care what your problem is. Jesus is in the house tonight.

And welcome to our program, Daily Walk, brought to you by the Apostolic Faith Church in Stavanger. We want to thank you for taking time out to join us today for this time of devotion, where we look into the Word of God together. We pray that God will bless you during this time of devotion. But before we continue, shall we have a word of prayer? Heavenly Father, we thank you so much for yet another opportunity you've given us to listen to your word. We pray, Jesus, that you will send your Holy Spirit to interpret this word to the life of each and every one of us. Help us, O God, to draw closer to you in all areas of our lives, that your Holy Spirit will be our guide and our God. And this time of devotion will be a blessing to all. Thank you, Jesus, for having heard our prayers, for we pray in Jesus' name. Amen.

Proverbs 21:1-35. Devotional Focus Verse. And the Lord said unto Moses, Make thee a fiery serpent, and set it upon a pole. And it shall come to pass, that every one that is bitten, when he looketh upon it, shall live. Numbers 21:8. Many situations in life necessitate immediate action. If your child falls and hits his head, and the blood is gushing out, you know he needs medical attention.

attention. If the oil light on your car dashboard starts flashing, you know to stop immediately and call for mechanical help. If you hear your garage door open in the night and you see someone getting into your van to steal it, you know to call the police. If a water pipe breaks in your house and a flood is pouring into your basement, you know to turn off the water supply and call a plumber. Some of the situations we face can be life-threatening. Others may be expensive or just inconvenient. Yet, we know to take action. In our text, the children of Israel faced a situation that was life-threatening. When the fiery serpents bit the people, they died. There was no help until God instructed Moses to make a serpent of brass and put it on a pole where all the people could see it. If those who had been bitten looked at the serpent, they were healed immediately. If they refused, they died. The brass serpent pointed ahead to the death of Jesus Christ on the cross as a remedy for the sins of mankind. To be lifted up referred to crucifixion. The comparison between the brass serpent in Moses' day and the cross of Christ helps us better understand the meaning of God's grace in salvation. All of us come into this world infected by sin and will one day die and face judgment. But if we look by faith to Christ, He will save us and give us eternal life. It is our only hope of eternal life, and action needs to be taken immediately. Background information. After Aaron died, the Israelites completed their mourning for him and then went back on the road and into battle. In verse 1 of the text, we see that some Israelite spies were taken prisoner. This prompted Israel to vow to God, and God was with them in the battle that followed. Yet, soon after their victory, the people became impatient because of the difficulty of the march and started complaining again. Eventually, they spoke harshly against the Lord and Moses. It was a familiar complaint. Moses had brought them out of Egypt to die in the wilderness, and there was nothing to eat except manna. In the difficulties of the daily march, they had forgotten that God had promised to give them the promised land. As punishment for their rebellion, the Lord sent fiery serpents to bite them. Many of the people of Israel died. The Israelites recognized their sin and went to Moses and confessed it, asking that he pray for them. When Moses prayed for the people, God told him to make a serpent of brass and put it on a pole. Moses obeyed, and as God had said, all those who looked at the serpent of brass lived. Of course, the serpent on the pole did not heal them. It was God who healed them when they demonstrated their faith and obedience by following the instruction to look. The brass serpent prefigured Christ bearing the judgment of our sin on the cross. It was the only cure available, and each person had to look for himself. Just as Jesus' blood is the only cure for sin, and each sinner must repent for himself. Verse 17 says that Israel sang a song which was certainly better than complaining. This was the first song that we are told of them singing since their song after they were delivered from Egypt. What a long time without a song to the Lord. The last of the chapter addresses two more enemy encounters. Israel asked the Amorites, as they had earlier asked the Edomites, for passage through their land. Permission was denied and a military attack ensued. God gave Israel the victory and the Amorites were defeated. When they faced King Og and his forces, God told Moses the victory was theirs even before the battle began. Conclusion. In the wilderness, the people had only to look and they lived. Looking to the bronze serpent saved people from physical death, but looking to Christ saves us from eternal death.

We hope you have enjoyed our devotion today. We welcome you back tomorrow at the same time for another edition of our program Daily Walk. In the meantime, if you are in Stavanger area, we would like to invite you to join us for our Sunday morning service at 11 o'clock in our church, the Apostolic Faith Church, or in Norwegian, Apostolic Through at 56 Chesvolvien in Stavanger. The church is next door to the Chesvol School. We are very sure that you will have a good time with the Lord. So we look forward to seeing you. If you want to know more about our church, you can visit our website, apostolic-tro.no, or in English, you can visit apostolicfaith.org. We look forward to welcome you back to another edition of this program tomorrow. And we pray God will continue to bless you as you take time out to join us. Let us close this devotion with a short prayer. Heavenly Father, we are grateful for the devotion of today. We are grateful for the lessons that you sent to us in this devotion. The lesson of obedience. Look and live. The children of Israel were in difficult situation. The fiery serpent was in the camp, biting them and killing many of them. You gave the instruction that Moses should lift up a serpent of brass. And as many as we just obey the simple instruction to look at that serpent that is lifted up, they will be healed and they will be saved from death. That is the same thing you've given us today. In faith, you've asked all of us to look up to Jesus, who was crucified for our sins on the cross of Calvary, that as many of us as we look up to him in repentance and ask for his forgiveness, the joy of salvation will flood our hearts. Lord Jesus, we pray for everyone listening to this program today who probably do not have that relationship or that experience, all that comes with looking unto Jesus for the salvation of our souls, that you will let your Holy Spirit reach out to them today. Draw them close to you, touch their heart, and save their souls. Lord Jesus, we are praying today, even for those of us who have that relationship with you. Oh, when we get to those crossroads of life, when we get to those difficult situations, even though it may not be life-threatening, we want to keep on looking unto Jesus. Help us, O God, so that we can make Jesus our focus, so that we can have life here on earth abundantly, and we can have eternal life with you. Do this for us, O Lord, and take all the glory. Well, thank you, Jesus. Bless everyone that have listened to this program. We'll praise you forever, for we pray in Jesus' name. Amen.

0: 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Amen.
1: Acts chapter 20, verse 7 through 12 in the Passion Translation of the Scriptures. Notice there these words. On Sunday, we gathered to take communion and to hear Paul preach. Because he was planning to leave the next day, he continued speaking until past midnight. That's a long sermon. There were many flickering lights in the upstairs chambers where we were meeting. This may not only refer to the candles that might have been flickering, but it's actually a reference to angelic presence in the building. And sitting in an open window listening was a young man named Eutychus. As Paul's sermon dragged on, Eutychus became drowsy and fell into a deep slumber. Sound asleep, he fell three stories to his death below. And Paul went downstairs and bent over the boy and embraced him. And taking him in his arms, he said to all the people gathered, "Stop your worrying. He's come back to life. He was raised from the dead." And Paul went back upstairs, served communion, and ate a meal with them. And then he picked back up where he left off and taught until dawn. My God, Paul, what are you talking about? Filled with enormous joy, they took the boy home alive, and everyone was encouraged. I'm speaking today from the subject, "Not today, Satan." Not today, Satan. Not today. Hallelujah. You may be seated. Something about this rang out. I was at the home of one of our members in her 80s. And it was interesting that she had wanted to take this special trip to Italy. I had given them a recommendation of a special place in Italy to go and experience. And can you imagine being in your mid-80s and you travel over to Europe to go there? And she got over there and so excited. And then when she got out of the car, she fell. And you know when you fall in your 80s, you know, you're liable to break something. And you don't just spring right back up. But she got up and she said, "Not today, Satan. Not today, Satan." And you know, she didn't have any bruising. She didn't have any soreness. That was nothing the next day. Sometimes you got to have a righteous indignation that rises up on the inside of you when you know the devil is trying to mess your dream trip up. And said, "Not today, Satan. Not today." And so when she shared that experience with me, it's just something about that line that just jumped out at me. "Not today, Satan. Not today." And so I want us to just have that, to just take that. You know, that's why sometimes you don't ever know when you share something that has come from your life, it can bless somebody else's life. Don't ever be afraid to share your testimony about what God has done for you, because your testimony has power to get other people set free. It is to say, if he could do this for me, he can do it for you. And I mean, somebody ought to be inspired that when the devil has tripped you and made you fall, and that you know, just because you failed, you ought to say, "Not today, Satan. Not today. You're not going to spoil my trip. You're not going to spoil my vacation. You're not going to spoil my holiday. You're not going to spoil my day. You're not going to spoil my week. Not today, Satan. Not today. Not today. Not today." But this is a prophetic picture, I believe, of how young people can be in the house and there can be ministry going on and angels can be moving, the Holy Ghost can be flowing, and young folks, you know how nonchalant they are. They can just be acting like they're not even paying attention, drowsy, fall asleep and fall out the window and break their neck. That's what happened to this young man named Eutychus. The name Eutychus means lucky or fortunate. You can tell that he didn't really fully have a concept of this being really by the grace of God. You know, there's a difference between being lucky and being blessed. You know, luck is just something by happenstance. But when you understand that you are blessed, this wasn't an accident that God blessed you. That was by divine design. Divine design. God blesses by divine design. And I don't know who I came to talk to today, but I just know that there are some things that might trip you up and cause you to fall and nearly break your neck, but you have to stand up with a righteous indignation on the inside of you and say, not today, Satan. Not today. Not now. Not ever. Not next week. You know, it's almost like telemarketers when they call you. And now they got the audacity to be AI. And they think that we're going to engage them and have a whole conversation with a machine. I mean, really. Not today, Satan. I want that to resonate in your spirit. Not today, Satan, when you know things are coming. Well, you know, one of the reasons that we can say this is because we don't have a relationship with Satan. Amen. I mean, we're not in covenant with Satan. We're in covenant with Jesus. So we're not under obligation when you don't have relationship with people. And so he has no authority to be able to start laying rules for us and try to do things to us when we're not in relationship with him. You see, when you don't have relationship with people and you try to lay out rules, guess what happens? Rebellion is the fruit of that. Rebellion happens when you try to put rules on people that don't have a relationship. Good luck if somebody is not your employer and you're trying to give them rules about what time they be at work. Now, if they are your employees, you have a relationship with them because they put in hours and you give them a paycheck. That's a relationship. But wouldn't it be something if you just got somebody off the street and you just told them, look, I want you here at 8 o'clock tomorrow morning. And there's no check, there's no arrangement, you have no relationship, they don't know you. Good luck with getting them there. Because the relationship is the thing that gives you a basis of having an authority there in their life. One of the things that Josh McDowell says is that rules without relationship leads to rebellion. And that's what happens when you just come in with a whole lot of rules. It will lead to rebellion. Think about this. In a household, when the more love that's there, the fewer the rules are. The less the love, the more the rules. So, but there you cannot have rules without relationship, without fostering some spirit of rebellion, because they're like, who? I remember some young guys were fighting, you know, at one of our finest malls in the city, you know, the West End Mall. And my wife nudged me and she said, get out of the car and break that up, tell them to stop. But see, I knew that I didn't have relationship with them. I'm like, I have no relational equity with these folks. They don't know me and I don't know them. And I'm supposed to come here and establish some rules with two rebels that's already fighting? Because had they burst my nose, somebody going to the... You going to the jail or the hospital, you can choose which one you want to go to. But it's hard to lay rules down when you don't have relationship. But if there is a relationship, I grew up in a day, and I like for all of my other folks who grew up in a day to where they didn't have to be your mama and your daddy. Anybody in your neighborhood could check you and put you back in order. And they would discipline you and then call your mama and tell her what you did. And they'll tell what they did. I done already spanked them, and I just want to let you know. And then they get home, and then mama would spank them. And then call the daddy and tell the daddy, and then she said, just wait till your daddy get here. And so now you got crazy on top of crazy. Anybody else remember those days when... But see, that's why The whole idea is that it takes a whole tribe, a whole community to be able to raise a child. And it's because they did have relationship, because they realize they are all our children. They are all our children. And I wish to God that we could get back to the community today. And see, now if you discipline somebody's child, now you got a lawsuit on you, and you got the parent coming and saying, why you put your hands on my child? They should be issuing you a thank you for somebody who cared enough to be able to try to straighten the situation out. But I know we got to reestablish some stuff back in the culture first, so they'll understand that you're not trying to abuse their child. You're trying to instill a discipline that becomes a gift to the parent, because you can't be every place at the same time. And if somebody sees your child cutting up, you want them to discipline them, and they're doing you a favor. At least that's the way it used to be. And it gave us a more decent community. So when you have relationship, it gives you an authority to be able to establish boundaries or rules and reinforce things and actually help people. There were two men that were out on the riverbank, and all of a sudden both of the men began to hear the cries of children in the water just crying out for help, because the current was dragging them under. And they jumped in the water to be able to catch these children as they were floating downstream, and then they were getting them out just one after another. And all of a sudden, one man, he just got out and he just started walking up the riverbank. And the guy says, dude, where are you going? He says, I'm going up the river to see who is throwing them in. And sometimes we get satisfied just to rescue people right at the source of where we find them, where they're coming out, and nobody takes the time to go upstream, up the river, to see who's throwing them in. When you go to the source, that's when you fix the problem. It's being able to go to the source. And you know, the children of God, we are called to be an answer in the world, not a problem, an answer. You're either part of the solution or you're part of the problem. And the children of God are called to be answers in a dark world. And so you're not going to have the world to just bend down and just welcome you always with open arms. You get a call of God. You think that God places a dream in your heart. He places a vision in your heart. And you think that the world is going to roll out a red carpet and because you're here? Good luck with that. No. You're going to have to forge your own way. It was Bernice Johnson Reagan that said, life's challenges are not supposed to paralyze you. They're supposed to help you discover who you are. Life's challenges, they're not supposed to paralyze you. They're supposed to help you discover who you are. When you get introduced to the problems of this life, they begin to call something out of you and introduce you to who you really are. This is the way that I say it, is that God will often assign a destiny to you that is so big that you must grow into the person who can achieve it and trust God through its delays, trust God through its difficulties, and trust God through its disappointments. God gave you the destiny, but it's so big that you have to grow into the person who has the capacity to be able to fulfill it. You've got to grow to be able to handle the delays, the disappointments, and all of these negative things, the difficulties. It's not going to be easy. If it were easy, everybody would be doing it. That's why everybody doesn't have the honey in life, because some people are too afraid to risk the stinger in the tail of the bee. Wherever there is honey, there are going to be bees nearby. And there are some people who are willing to have their hands swollen to be able to get some of the sweetness in life. And if you are a risk taker, which every business person is a risk taker, you got to be willing to get strong and have some swelling to happen, some inflammation in your system, in order to get to something that's sweet. Yeah. But if you risk nothing, you get nothing. And sometimes, I don't know about you, but if I get hungry enough, I'll risk my hand being swollen, because what's good is it for me to have two good hands and my belly is empty. But if I can risk getting some of the honey. Isn't it amazing that every destiny, every God assignment is hidden behind a challenge? You are going to have limitations, something that you don't know, something that you can't do by yourself, something that you can't afford. God will hide a challenge, and so that you will have to depend upon him in order to make it all come to pass. Because if you could do it, you would get lifted up in pride saying, look what I did. And many of us, if we would be honest, we know what's to us. And when God blesses you, and you know what your IQ is, and you know what your EQ is, and you know what your skills happen to be, and it's like, this did not happen to you because you were so smart. Because I know a lot of smart folks that don't have half of what you may have. It's amazing. And you realize this is the grace of God. And so sometimes God will hide your destiny on the other side of a problem. It'll be on the other side of the Red Sea. The promised land is always on the other side of a battle. It's on the other side of a difficulty, something that you're going to have to go through. And so when we trust him, then God can bring us through that thing and raise up an incredible testimony to his glory. And I'm grateful for that. And this is the very reason that God, as he's moving in our life, will sometimes expose you to something while you may be young, a little boy, a little girl, and they'll expose you to something that you can't do at that time, because you've got to grow into the person who has the capacity to do it as you trust God. You've got to grow into it. If you can do it the moment that God shows it to you, that's too small and God didn't give it to you. I'm just telling you that whenever God shows you something, whenever God shows you something, you cannot do it at that time. Before I built this, where we are seated today, I meant God's call came to me when I was 7 years old. I couldn't handle this at seven. But God would build something and call me and begin to fill my heart with something that wouldn't happen until decades down the road. I'm glad he did me a favor. I don't want to be a little child prodigy here 7 years old trying to talk to a crowd of people. I wouldn't have known how to handle it. I'm so glad of everything that I had to go through before I got here. I needed it. It was necessary for the journey. And I don't know about you, but like Maya Angelou said, you know, I wouldn't take nothing from a journey. But every difficult person that I encountered along the way built something on the inside of me. You got to deal with mean, irritable, cantankerous people to build a resistance in you. To say, not today, Satan. And just keep on smiling and keep on stepping. Not today, Satan. This is not where it ends. Not today, Satan. You got to know that on the inside of you, because there's something that drives you just like a Joseph, just like a David, just like a Paul, where God will give you a glimpse of something and then he will hide you. He'll give you a glimpse. He'll show you this thing and then he'll hide you. And you'll be sitting in the waiting chamber waiting for this thing to manifest in your life. Can you imagine? When God put the desire in Moses to deliver his people, then he hid Moses on the backside of the desert for 40 years. Can you imagine feeling like you're supposed to be a deliverer? Before he had that experience with God, you remember what he did? He killed an Egyptian and hid him in the sand. That was his natural carnal way of trying to manifest the call of a deliverer. He knew he was called to be a deliverer, but he had to mature into a person who could deal with delays and disappointments and difficulty. He had to go through that and grow into the person who was mature enough to be able to hear the voice of God. So God will expose you to your destiny and then put you on the backside of the mountain where nobody knows your name and nobody is willing to lend you money when you need it the most desperately, because God is teaching you how to depend upon Him and grow into the person that you need to be in order to inherit the destiny, which is your promised land. There's a promised land for everybody. And every promised land will be threatened with enemies. There's always going to be a Pharaoh's army. There's going to be a stinger in the tail of the bee. And there's going to be a Red Sea that you're going to have to cross in order for that thing to happen. God gave Joseph a dream as a little boy. And now, all of a sudden, now his brothers conspire against him. Potiphar's wife conspires against him. He was sold into slavery. He was in bondage. He had to deal with betrayal. He had to deal with abandonment. And all of these things, he dealt with prison before he ever worked in the palace. God only showed him the palace, though. And then he prepared him in the slavery. He prepared him in Potiphar's house. He prepared him in the prison. What was he doing in the prison? He was exercising his gift when nobody paid him. Now listen. If you got a gift from God and if you can't exercise your gift without getting paid, you don't have a gift. And he'll let you stay there until your heart gets right. You got to be willing to do it for free. You got to be willing to work as an apprentice. So, because you know what your pay is? It's the skill that you're developing. It's when you get there, you better thank God. Because when you go and work for somebody else, you better have your eyes open and you ought to be looking around at everything there. Because if God's going to bless you with your own one day, you need to be taking inventory of every little thing that's happening. When you get ready to do something yourself, you pay a much more meticulous attention to certain details that you would never do if God didn't put a dream on the inside of you. But if you don't have the temperance and the patience to deal with delays and difficulties and disappointments and setbacks and layoffs, and sometimes when God gets ready to promote you, he'll let you get laid off or even fired. And sometimes it'll be where they were promising and you'll sit there and watch other people get promoted over you and you'll wonder what in the world is going on there. I don't know who I'm talking to, but when God puts something on the inside of you and then the devil comes and sits on your shoulder and starts whispering stuff in you to break your spirit. But when you got a resilience on the inside of you, you realize I'm born for this. Not today, Satan. Not today. I'm still on my way. And maybe my losing my job, maybe my being dismissed was to put me in a place where I had to trust God. Maybe he was just testing me to see if I would praise him when I didn't have anything in my hand, when I didn't have a deal on the table. If I would just praise him and be faithful to him when I had nothing. If he can trust me with nothing, I believe that he'd know that he can trust me with something. If I'll praise him when I don't have anything, I think that he'll know that I'll praise him if he ever blesses me. It's like, God, I'm going to serve you, that even while I'm hidden, I'm going to be faithful and watch to see what you will do. But you got to remind the devil, not today, not today, Satan, not today. I want you to see the Apostle Paul in the things that he dealt with in 2 Corinthians chapter 12 and verse 6 through 10 in the Message Bible. Notice what he says. Paul says, if I had a mind to brag a little, I could probably do it without looking ridiculous, and I'd still be speaking plain truth all the way. He said, but I'll spare you. I don't want anyone imagining me as anything other than the fool that you'd encounter if you saw me on the streets or heard me talk. And he says, because of the extravagance of those revelations, God gave him so many revelations. He said, and so I wouldn't get a big head. I know some people who need this. He said, I was given, notice this, the gift of a handicap. The gift of a handicap to keep me in constant touch with my limitations. You know every human being has a handicap. And instead of getting the wrong idea about it, you ought to just take the right perspective so you'll have the right attitude. Notice this, he says, I was given the gift of a handicap. Why? To keep me in constant touch with my limitations. He says, Satan's angel did his best to get me down. just like he's trying to get, doing his best to get you down. What he did, in fact, it was to push me to my knees. He pushed me to my knees with my handicap. He says, no danger then of walking around high and mighty. He says, at first I didn't think it was a gift, and I begged God to remove it. He says, three times I did that, and then he told me, my grace is enough. It's all you need. My grace is sufficient. My strength comes into its own in your weakness. And he says, once I heard that, I was glad to let it happen. I quit focusing on the handicap and began appreciating the gift. It was a case of Christ strengthening, as Christ's strength moving in on my weakness. He says, now I take limitations in stride and with good cheer, these limitations that cut me down to size, abuse, accidents, opposition, bad breaks. I just let Christ take over. And so the weaker I get, the stronger I become. Anybody thank God for your limitation? Because if you had it all, if you were smart enough and had all of the money and didn't need anything, you would never depend on God. Your limitations are a gift. I want you to notice how Jesus sent his own disciples out. In Matthew chapter 10 and verse 16, notice this. Jesus says, behold, I send you out as sheep in the midst of wolves. Therefore be wise as serpents and harmless as doves. Now why would he say this? Jesus is telling his disciples, listen, I'm going to send you out like sheep among wolves. He's already telling them, I'm getting ready to send you out into a hostile environment. Anybody ever been sent in a hostile environment? Anybody ever had to work in a hostile environment? He says, I am sending you out like sheep among wolves. And he says, here's what I need you to do when you go. I need you to be wise as a serpent and yet harmless as a dove. Wise as a serpent and yet harmless as a dove. Now why would he send sheep? Now think about the way, the nature of a sheep. Sheep don't have any sharp teeth to be able to, attack their enemy. They don't have any fangs. They don't have any claws where they can, like a bear or a tiger. They don't have any claws. They don't have any venom that they can spit out. They don't have any stink juice like a skunk to run you away. They have no defense mechanism. Sheep were considered dumb, unintelligent animals because they were easily led and they could be followed. And he says, Jesus said, I'm sending you as sheep among wolves. Wolves are ravenous animals. They're not vegetarian. In fact, wolves love lamb. And now he says, I'm sending you out, and your meat is a delicacy on their menu. I'm sending you out for somebody who's bloodthirsty for you. I'm sending you out as sheep among vicious wolves that travel in packs and who have a strategy as to how to hunt. I'm sending you out as an innocent sheep with no defense mechanism among ravenous wolves. Why would God do that? Why would Jesus tell his disciples, I'm sending you out like harmless sheep among mean-spirited, ravenous, instinctively killing wolves? It is because the sheep realize that they have to depend on the shepherd. I'm not giving you any weapon because the Lord is my shepherd, I shall not want. The Lord is my shepherd. He's the one who leads me in green pastures. He leads me beside the still water. He is the one who restores my soul. So that's why he says, I'm sending you out to deal with demonic things that you can't do on your own. But I am your shepherd. And so when they're trying to attack your children, you're not helpless. When you're dealing with a big organization and they're doing you wrong, It's not just little old me against them. The Lord is my shepherd. They got to deal with him. He said, it is better for you to take a millstone, which is a 2,000-pound stone, tie it around your neck and cast yourself over into the sea than to offend one of these my little ones. He said, you mess with one of my children. He said, Big Daddy coming up. I'm going to deal with that. So God is saying, listen, I will take care of you. I am your shepherd. God is your shepherd. He sends you out into a hostile environment, into capricious, dangerous territory, but you go because you're depending on the shepherd. I'm sending you out because you're depending on the shepherd. And listen, don't try to do this life alone. Don't try to do it on your own smarts and your own degree, your own savvy, your own business experience. You better go depending on the shepherd. Don't depend on the bank that's going to lend you the money. You better go depending on the shepherd. The Lord is my shepherd. The Lord is my shepherd. Don't go depending on your employees. The Lord is my shepherd. Don't just depend on the school system to raise your children. The Lord is my shepherd. He's going to lead me. He's going to guide me. He will direct me. The Lord is the one who leads me and guides me. And here's what I want you to see here in Jude chapter 1, verse 8 and 9. In the same way, these people who claim authority from their dreams, he says they live immoral lives and defy authority and scoff at supernatural beings. He says, but even Michael, one of the highest and the mightiest of the angels, did not dare accuse the devil of blasphemy, but simply said, the Lord rebuke you. See, this took place when Michael was arguing with the devil about Moses' body, and sometimes you ought to grow to a point in maturity where you don't even wait.

give you this. To rebuke the devil means to stand against evil influences in your life with, number one, authority. Authority. You have to have authority to rebuke the devil. You have to say, have authority to be able to rebuke the devil. That authority, I believe, is talked about in James chapter 4 in verse 7 when he says, submit yourselves therefore unto God, resist ye the devil, and he will flee from you. Your authority to rebuke the devil is in proportion to your submission to God. Submit to God, now you've got the authority to be able to rebuke the devil. So to rebuke him, you've got to have authority. Number two, you've got to have clarity. Clarity, clarity, clarity. Rebuking the works of darkness is about bringing clarity to confusion. You can't rebuke certain things in your organization until you bring clarity to the situation. You need to know what your lane is, what your job and responsibilities are, when you can clear up a whole lot of stuff just through clarifying that it's supposed to be this and not that. Clarity. And then the third thing is truth. To rebuke the devil means to stand against evil influences with truth. How did Jesus fight the devil? He said, it is written. He didn't say, I feel like. He said, it is written. He dealt with truth. That was not relative, but specific. He dealt with specific truth. You need authority, clarity, and truth. And then to rebuke the devil, it is actually about drawing a line in the spirit and refusing to give him room in your heart, in your mind, or in your actions. You have to refuse to give the devil room in your heart, refuse to give him room in your mind, refuse to give him room in your attention. What does that mean? How does that translate into your everyday life? It means that when you see the devil moving in your life, in your family, in your neighborhood, on your job, you have to say, listen, no, not in me, not in my family, not in my house, not on my block, not on my job, not in my thoughts, not in my body, not today, Satan, not today, Satan, not today, because he's coming for your mind, he's coming for your heart, he's coming for your actions. And sometimes a rebuke is a spoken phrase. Sometimes it's a spoken phrase. Other times, rebuke is a decision. Yeah. It's not just what you say. Sometimes the rebuke is a decision. Sometimes rebuke is a spoken phrase, and sometimes rebuke is a decision. What do I mean by that? I mean that it's about turning off the temptation. If you're on the internet, when you want to rebuke this skimpily clad person that's on there, turn it off. You don't stand in front of pornography and say, I rebuke you. Turn it off. Turn it off. If something catches fire on the stove, you don't stand there and rebuke it. Turn it off. Sometimes it's just a decision. Sometimes rebuking the devil is a decision, not a word. It's a decision that's acted out. So sometimes it's just turning off the temptation. Other times, it is walking away from gossip. It's like saying, you know what? Anybody got time for that? It's walking away. You rebuke it the moment that you just walk away from it. It's like, don't bring that toxic stuff to me. Don't make my ears a toxic dump ground. And sometimes it's about forgiving when you remember an offense. You ever been offended by something and somebody's trying to stir something up? It's just forgiving when you remember an offense. And that's a decision that you make. Forgiveness is a decision. Here's what I want you to realize is that every act of obedience to God is a rebuke to Satan. Every act of obedience to God is a rebuke to Satan. Every act of obedience to God is a rebuke to Satan. So one of the clearest ways to be able to rebuke the devil is to just obey what God tells you to do. Every act of obedience to God is a rebuke to Satan. It's about aligning yourself up with God so strongly that evil loses its grip on your life.

0: It's less about fighting the devil, and it's more about standing firmly in the victory that Jesus has already won for you. And here's what I would say to you. Because if you really think about that, it's about walking in obedience to God that becomes your rebuke to the devil. It's to say no to what harms you and say yes to what transforms you. Say no to what harms you. Say yes to what transforms you. Say no to the weed. Amen. Say yes to the gym. Amen. Say no to what harms you. Say yes to what transforms you. Amen. Say no to what harms you. Say yes to what transforms you. Say no to what harms you. Say yes to what transforms you. That could be for your health. It could be in terms of a relationship. There are some people that you know that you need to say no to. And you need to say yes to another. Say no to what harms you. Say yes to what transforms you. And just remember, the battleground is your mind and your heart. And whenever you're flying high, guess what the devil wants to do? He wants to knock you flat. Whenever you're flying high, he wants to knock you flat. And here's how the devil works to knock you flat. The devil works through fear. He works through lies. He works through accusation. And he works through temptation. You see that FLAT? Fear, lies, accusation, temptation. These are the four major ways that the devil works. He works through fear, putting fear in you, telling you lies, false accusations, and temptations. He wants to knock you flat, and he'll use fear, lies, accusation, and temptation. And here's the great thing about being able to say, Satan, not today, not today, Satan. You got to be able to identify him, and you cannot defeat an enemy that you cannot identify. Please understand that. You cannot defeat an enemy you cannot identify. If you can't identify, it's like, which one was it? If you can't identify the person in a lineup, you cannot defeat an enemy that you cannot identify. If they cannot identify what's causing your sickness, they can't cure it. You cannot defeat an enemy that you cannot identify. Now let me give you the essence of rebuke. You don't want to leave before you get the essence of rebuke. Here's the essence of rebuke as an acronym. The R is to recognize the lie. Recognize the lie. The devil's first move is deception. Call it out. Name it. That's not even true. Don't blend in. Recognize the lie. Here's the E. Entrust yourself to God. Entrust yourself to God. 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So entrust yourself to God. 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And then use your voice. Use your voice. But please understand this. Your authority does not increase with the volume of your voice. So use your voice. Use your voice. Use your voice. Here's the K. Keep walking in obedience. You know why? Because holiness is spiritual warfare in motion. Holiness is spiritual warfare in motion. Keep walking in obedience. And the E, express gratitude. Express gratitude. Express gratitude. So when you rebuke, let's look at it again. Recognize the lie. Entrust yourself to God. Build with scripture. Use your voice. Keep walking in obedience and express gratitude. I want you to notice something that the psalmist David wrote in Psalm 9 and verse 1. He said, I will give thanks to the Lord with my whole heart. I will recount all of your wonderful deeds. He didn't say, I will just be grateful to the Lord. Gratitude is a feeling. Thanksgiving is an action. There's a difference. You can feel grateful towards somebody, but they may not know it unless you express that. You have to give the thanks. I want to challenge you this week That when you go out and people who are serving you in the retail market and in a restaurant, when you go into a store, whoever is serving you, express thanks to the person. I mean, I know that they're on the job, but sometimes the thanks is in how they serve. It's in how they're doing. You thank them for showing up. You just thank them. Just go out of your way to recognize that. You'd be surprised. People just take you for granted that you're going to be there and to do it. It's not just about the check. It means something to people when you will take time to stop and to notice what they do and how they do it. Express thanks. Express it. Don't just feel grateful. Express it. If God gives you a feeling of gratitude, that's an assignment for you to express it. Speak it to them. Send them a text message. Send them an email. Shake the hand. Give them a pat on the back. If they do it, express it. Gratitude must be expressed, because it is meaningless just to have it in your heart if you don't ever give the thanks. Give the thanks. Express it. Get it out. And here's one of the things that I would say is that Satan is so sneaky that sometimes he disguises evil as good. He's so sneaky that he disguises evil as good. And so this is why I tell people, don't trust your eyes. Employ discernment. Exercise discernment. And that means trust but verify. It means, yeah, I know God told him that here's your husband or here's your wife, but do your due diligence. Just confirm it. Just let the word be confirmed. Do you know that before I got married, I had three different women to tell me that the Lord said that I was their husband? Now, all three of them were wrong. Now, I did due diligence. I'm like, excuse me. You're not what I don't recognize you. But I had three women. All of them were church women. All of them were in the church. They had the audacity, the boldness. One of them took me out and sat me down. And she sat in my car and made me get out and come over and open her door. I'm like, I don't know you like that. And she was wrong. So do your due diligence. And in doing due diligence, ask relevant questions related to your family. When you do due diligence, ask related questions. Because you see, if something messes up and destroys your family, don't fool with it. Here's some questions. Will this be good for us and make us better or worse? If we do this, will this be good for us? Will it make us better or worse? Here's the next thing. Can we afford this? Can we afford this? Because the stress of it, trying to keep up with the Joneses, can bring such derision in your relationship that you won't even enjoy having the thing. Now you're stressed out about how you're going to pay for it. And then, will this compromise our relationship with God? If he does bless us with this, is this going to compromise our relationship with God? And then, will this negatively impact our family? Will this negatively, what looks like a blessing on this hand, but will this negatively impact our family? And then this one, will this be counterproductive to our health? Will this be counterproductive to our health? I mean, if we get this business, but if we destroy our health in the process, if we wind up with a massive heart attack or stroke in the process trying to go, is this really worth this? Because once you get on the backside, if people could go back, they would value their health. Because once, if you only prioritize wealth and lose your health to get it, you didn't win. You didn't win. But you're designed for more. So you're designed to push. Because whenever you stop pushing, your life will drift toward average and mediocrity. Whenever you stop pushing, your life will naturally drift toward average. And I would say this to you, never tolerate what you need to rebuke. Never tolerate what you need to rebuke. And you rebuke both with words and with actions and decisions. You rebuke both with words and actions and decisions. There's a power to rebuke. And I want you to realize this, that I've seen just like that this same Eutychus, that thing that put him to sleep and he fell out of the window and died. It's as though there's much of the body of Christ that has been in a slumber, like a deep sleep. And there's an alarm that's coming out in Zion to telling us to awake, to stand at attention. Amen. And we've been coming against some real headwinds. But the good news of the gospel is this, is that I have heard and seen in the realm of the Spirit that a shift is coming to the wind. And while you've just been going and there's been so much opposition, it can break your spirit after a period of time if you're just pressing and pressing and everything is still against you and it slows you down and you got to use extra effort. But as God shifts the wind, you don't shift directions, but he will shift the wind, and what has been a headwind is getting ready to become a tailwind. And the tailwind is going to accelerate you to be able to get more done in less time. Because the experience of everything that you've been through in your life, you're older now than you've ever been all of the days of your life. You've got more experience now than you've ever had. It's time now for your magnum opus. That means your great work. This is where you converge all of your knowledge, all of your wisdom, all of your faith, all of your courage, all of the favor of God that rests upon your life. To say, God, don't forsake me. Don't forsake me until I'm able to show your power to another generation. Until my grandchildren are able to get it. Until those that come after that I want to be able to do this. I'm just telling you, there's a shift coming in the wind. There's a shift coming. God speaks. It's one thing when you do something. It's another thing when the Lord will stop and stay the hand of the enemy. And when God begins to shift the wind in your favor. All that I can tell you, this is not anything that we do, but God is about to shift the wind. Favorable winds are headed your way. Favorable winds. Tailwinds that will accelerate things that you have been struggling. Some of you, your spirits have nearly been broken and you've been wondering, Lord, when? And he's been maturing you through process. And you've dealt with delays and difficulties and disappointments that have broken your heart. People have gotten sick. People have died along the way. You have lost things. And God says, take hold, my child. Because God never ends on a negative. And God's not finished. It's time for your magnum opus, for your great work. I pray that faith will rise up in your heart for the magnus opus that God has for you, your great work, your best work. If you can trust him, if you can trust him, that God will do something, and this time there won't be the struggle of where you're beating against the wind while you're trying to row upstream. This time God is going to send the currents of the water and give you favor. Favor. You're getting ready to have a season of supernatural divine favor. You cannot pay for favor. Favor is worth more to you than money, that God will give people somehow that likability factor on the inside of you. It'll accelerate you. He's getting ready to add people to your life that have know-how and that will simplify things that have been in your heart. You've not known how to express it. You just needed a divine hookup. And I'm just here to tell you, it's going to look like it was a coincidence that you bumped into this person at this juncture in your life, but this was all a divine setup. God has had you in hiding, but now he's saying, come out here, because I'm getting ready now to prepare a table before you right in the presence of your enemy. They didn't like it. My. This is your season. You've been building up. You ready now. You ready. I'm just here to sound the alarm to say that God has gotten you ready, and there's a sound, there's a light that the lighthouse has turned on now to say, come this way, come this way, come this way, because a shift, a shift is happening in the realm of the spirit, a shift in the atmosphere, a shift in the occurrence of situations and people and opportunities. I hear the Lord say,
1: buffeted by the enemy, that he's given one blow after another, after another, after another, after another. If that's you, meet me there.

of the King of Kings, that the same Jesus said that I'm getting ready to send you out like sheep in the midst of wolves. There's a reason that he'll tell you, go and don't carry a money bag with you. Because he's like, I'm your provider. This, some things can only be funded by heaven's bankroll. And the dream that God gives, only God can finance. Only God can finance this. Only God. Some of your spirits have been broken because I just see this little punching bag, just one blow after another, just before you can recover from the last thing that happened, here comes something else. And then another problem, and then a setback here. And there's been delays and disappointments and difficulties. But when the King of Kings and the Lord of Lords steps on the scene, there's been an enemy assigned against your life. It's been assigned against your bloodline. It tried to take your daddy out, your grandparents, and many of them succumbed. But not you, says the Lord. If you didn't come from anything, you didn't come from a wealthy family, but a wealthy family is getting ready to come from you. God's getting ready to shift your destiny. He's getting ready to empower you to become something that you did not come from. My God, I'm just telling you, I feel the prophetic hand of the Lord in this place. Just telling you. There's God that's speaking over the banner of heaven. There's a word that's coming to your household because all hell is broken loose. Demons have been walking up and down the halls, going into different bedrooms, messing with the minds of those under your roof. And I hear the Lord. I hear him say, enough. I hear him say, enough. I hear the Lord say, Satan, the Lord rebuke you. The Lord rebuke you. It's one thing for you to rebuke, but this time the Lord is rebuking on your behalf because your strength has been small. And God says, this is a job for the shepherd. God, now, for every household that is represented that's standing here, your atmosphere is getting ready to be shifted. I don't even know how to explain it, but all that I know is that when something has been cleared out of the atmosphere, there's lightness, and you'll feel that this thing is getting ready to lift off of me. Because you've been carrying a weight that you weren't designed to carry. And it tried to knock you down, and it's like it knocked your spirit out of you, like Eutychus that fell out of the window. And he was dead, but then Paul embraced it. And the loving arms of God are coming around you now to lift you up and say, you're going to live and not die. And declare the works of the Lord. It's not your time yet. Because he's wanted to preserve you so that you could shift the destiny of your family. There's a reason you couldn't die. There's a reason you couldn't drink yourself to death. There's a reason that you couldn't do enough drugs to take you out. You were designed to shift the destiny of your family. You're designed to shift the destiny of your family. You're designed to shift the destiny of your family. And you've been fighting on all kinds of demonic things and ideologies and trying to reason with unreasonable people. But I hear the Lord say, that he will on your behalf. He has the power of the attorney, and he himself is the judge. He cannot lose. He has set you up for a testimony of God's glory. Not today, Satan. Not today. We won't go on
way we've been living. Your sleep is not going to go on interrupted the way that it's been interrupted. Not today, Satan. No more shady deals. No more shady partners. Not today, Satan. Not today, Satan. Not today. Not today. Not today. Your destiny is being shifted in the name of Jesus. Your destiny, destiny, destiny. This is bigger than you. This is bigger than you. Not today, not in your mind, not in your body, not in your business strategy, not in your neighborhood, not in your community, not on your job. Not today, not today, not today, not today. Your dream belongs to God. Your vision belongs to God. Your assignment belongs to God. Your destiny belongs to God. Your children belong to God. Your time belongs to God. And He is the great Redeemer. There are angels that are positioned in the four corners of the earth. They are designed to do the bidding of God. And evil has been poured out of vials upon the earth. And they've come down, but yet there is a voice that has spoken through the darkness and has said, enough! That He stops and will stay the hand of the enemy today. Today I cancel every demonic assignment against every family, against every household, against every bloodline, every blood,

May you plant the seed in the germination of everything that is designed for our future. May you allow, Father, for us to be able to hear in the quietness of our spirit. That's what you have already declared in the heavens. We pray in Jesus' name, thy kingdom come. Thy will be done. Thy kingdom come. Thy will be done on the earth. Thy kingdom come. Thy will be done on the earth as it is in heaven. We covenant in advance, Lord, that we will give you the glory for it. We will give you the glory. We will give you the glory, Lord. We'll give you the glory. We'll give you the glory, Lord. Turn our hearts back to you, Lord Jesus. Turn our hearts back to you, Lord. Restore your fear in the hearts of your people, Lord. Wash us and cleanse us, God. We thank you. We thank you. We thank you, Lord, for bringing us back into alignment and restoring order, bringing clarity to confusion, Lord. In the name of Jesus, in the name of Jesus, in the name of Jesus, in the name of Jesus, Lord, we're dependent upon you. We're like helpless sheep. And we're saying, God, that we can't go unless you direct us. We've got to have you to lead us. And I pray, Father, that every household that is represented here today, lead them, guide them, direct them, show them the way. Father, thank you for sending the wind to blow the clutter out of their way that has blocked the sensitivity to your voice. Thank you, Lord, for uprooting systems, people, distractions on every hand. We yield ourselves to you, Lord Jesus, to say today, begin a new work. A new work in our mind, in our actions, in our hearts, in our decisions. A brand new work. This time established by the ways of your kingdom. Lord, thy kingdom come. Thy will be done on earth as it is in heaven. We submit to your will and your way. Bring our lives into the alignment with you, that so it is in the heavens. So now let it be on the earth, so that glory might come to your kingdom. In Jesus' name, empower them, O Lord, to become everything that they shall have wished they had become when they stand before you. In the name of Jesus the Christ, Yeshua, we give you the glory and we thank you for it in Jesus' name. If you believe that, just say, Lord, I receive it, I receive it, I receive it, I receive it, I receive it in the name of Jesus.

And everybody shouted, praise the Lord. Hallelujah. The Bible says that he is able to do exceeding abundantly above all that we can ask or think. So tonight, I don't care what your situation is. I don't care what your problem is. Jesus is in the house tonight.

How y'all doing this evening? How y'all doing this evening?

love of God. Not even death can separate me. He said, behold, I show you a mystery. We shall not all sleep, but we shall all be changed, because we are

God will break you to position you, break you to promote you, and break you to put you in your right place. But when he breaks you, he doesn't hurt you. He doesn't, when he breaks you, he doesn't destroy you. He does it with grace. Ah! Anybody been gracefully broken where? Thank you, Lord. Thank you. So, Father, tonight we're broken before you. Thank you for handling us with

It was the greatest demonstration of love that the world would ever know. God so loved the world that he gave his only begotten Son. And this Son came as a lamb. He would become a conquering king, but he came as a lamb. He would be King of Kings and Lord of Lords, but he came as a lamb, and he came for you.

shepherds came seeking this lamb, and their lives would never be the same. The angelic host formed a choir and sang from the heavenlies. Wise men were wise enough to seek and bow down to this lamb. He came to seek and to save the lost. He came because he loves you. It's great to know that God so loved the world, but more important to know that God loves you.